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0: believe it or not, I don't watch a ton of TV. Like, I enjoy it when I do. I just time. Like, I'm on the go a lot, and attention span probably a little bit to do with it. But I do love Riley Green on The Voice. I think he's a great fit for the season, and highlights are looking awesome for Team Riley.
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Continue our conversation with Drew Baldridge in about 10 minutes. Drew dropped the new album, Faith Farm Family, a couple weeks back. He's been all over the place on TV, getting a ton of exposure that he hasn't had before as an artist in his career. So I'm loving this momentum for him. He's on with us in 10 minutes.

0: It's Beat Up Radio Saturday night. Drew Baldridge, Faith Farm Family, new album is out. Dude, this is like a little pinch me moment for you.
1: This has been just a long time coming, man. And if you would have told me 3 years ago when I sent She's Somebody's Daughter to Radio Alone, I mean, you were a part of that. You know, we jumped on here and interviewed, and everybody probably thought this dude is crazy, and I was, and I felt crazy myself. But 3 years later, I mean, here we are out on tour with Luke Bryan, and we're putting out an album, and we got to tour with Jelly and Cody Johnson last year, and a lot of blessings, man. I would have told you this is not going to happen, too. So this is crazy. This is a blessing, and I'm just, you know, we've been doing, like you said when we jumped on here, it's like, hey, you got a lot going on. You're probably doing a lot of interviews. You have an album coming. And I was like, yeah, but I love it. Like, I feel so blessed. Like, I can't believe that this is my life, that I get to be on the radio talking about my album coming out.
0: You know what's crazy? Farm, Faith, Family are the three chords that make up your truth. Dude, there you go. You can use that. You can use that in a press interview. I give you permission. You don't even need to give me a word for a third on that. I will just give that to you as a gift.
1: Well, I appreciate it, B-Dub. Thank you, man.
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1: Yeah, I love that. Thanks, man.

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beer joint with a few of the guys, with this cute little country girl called Maya. And boy, let me tell you, she was the prettiest thing I'd ever seen in a pair of boots. Well, she walked right up to me, handed me a beer, gave me a look like, let's get out of here. And that's when I realized that she was every cowboy's dream come true.

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Or follow me on Instagram and look for the pinned post for more info there. 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

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And boy, let me tell you, she was the prettiest thing I'd ever seen in a pair of boots. Well, she walked right up to me, handed me a beer, gave me a look like, let's get out of here.

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Riley Green and Think Is You Drunk. Speed Up Radio Saturday night on from coast to coast. Got that instant countdown coming up in minutes. As part of the show, we give you the five most wanted songs of the day, and we drop them to you in about 60 seconds or less. 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

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Hey, it's not

Faith Family. Drew Baldridge's new album out now, but if he had a fourth F, what would it be called? We're going to find that out. Maybe. About 10 minutes away. My baby.

0: We're hanging with True Baldridge. It's Beat Up Radio Saturday night. Okay, so Farm Faith Family is the album. I'm going to give you a fourth F. What are you adding?
1: Oh, man. B-Dub, you trying to get me to say some F words on here. Let's see. I'm just kidding. Farm Faith Family. Let's go with freedom.
0: Dude, I was going to say freedom or fun were my two that I had in the back.
1: Freedom.
0: Okay, Farm Faith Family, freedom. That'll be that. You know what? If you do a deluxe edition, there's my second
1: gift.
0: I'm just saying.
1: Put some America songs up in there. Put some freedom up in there,
0: just a cover of, like, patriotic songs. That'd be epic.
1: Yeah. Courteous of the red, white, and blue in there. Let's go.
0: I love it. Drew Baldridge, what is the most farm kid thing you do that makes somebody from, you know, downtown Nashville look at you like you're insane?
1: Oh, my goodness. I don't know. Like, right now.

0: Now, I guess probably just last week I went dove hunting. 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
1: 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Looking at the same old.
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2: 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We all have something worth protecting. So why do you see say? Report suspicious activity to local authorities. If you see something, say something.

0: 24 weeks and counting on the Billboard Hot 100 at number one, record setting for Choosing Texas, Ella Langley. If that song doesn't win every category it's nominated for at the CMAs, it's rigged. I'm saying it now.
1: He's a ranch hand in a pinch, man. 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

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The battle begins in 6 minutes. 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

songs on your bar brawl brought to you by Boot Barn Keep West. Song number one from Shaboozy. His current single is Cowgirl. 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

So what do we think of that one? Josh Ross, Drink Things Through, or Shaboozy Cowgirl? 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

Dustin Lynch has a new song out called How You Been. It's off his new album, Clean Slate, which comes out at the end of the month. I want to know how this all came to be, how Ashley Cook got involved, and you know how long he's had it. All the things about this song, which is a straight banger. We'll talk with DL in about

0: B-Dub Radio Saturday night. Dustin Lynch is on the show. The new track just dropped with Ashley Cook called How You Been, part of the new album, which is out at the end of the month. And, you know, I heard that song the other day. And when you just put the teaser out, I'm like, dude, I gotta play that a little bit. I got to mess around with that a little bit, you know? It's got tempo. It's hooky. I mean, what more you need when you're going, you know, to and from the bar or to and from a show? I mean, you got to have just a good soundtrack. So, yeah.
1: Yeah, that song was born. I just realized I have bird next to my head.
0: It's good luck. All right. Not just at weddings, but also during interviews. So, yeah.
1: Exactly. No, that song came to life actually when we were, I was in the Phoenix area for Waste Management and Super Bowl. We're performing out there. And I'm like, man, I can't hang around and do nothing all week between shows. So I had some songwriters fly out. We did a writing retreat and wrote a ton of songs. And How You Been's one of those that came from that trip.
0: You know, what's amazing is just the cycle of like how stuff happens. You know, everyone assumes that like you put out a song, you just recorded that yesterday or, and sometimes that is how it goes. Right. But there's so many, you know, planes that have to line up on the runway to take off. I'm using an analogy because I know you like to fly.
1: Yeah.
0: You know, or I guess so many boats waiting to get off the ramp, you know, whatever.
1: Yep.
0: There's
1: without a doubt.
0: Yeah. But not only in this situation, that's just releasing a record yourself. You have another artist who's on another label, has different management teams, you know, so there's so many more hurdles to get through. How easy was it to get Ashley to jump on the project and be like, yeah, we got to put this out. We can't be holding on to this anymore.
1: Well, it was just great timing. She has a great team around her, and it was just the perfect slot where she was done recording. They kind of had, I think, their playbook already put up, and she was like, hey, I'll be done doing all my media and stuff by the time you want to come. So let's go for it. And we were able to get out. You know, the video you speak of is out on the lake there in Nashville, where I like to spend a lot of my days on my off time. And we just had a big day. We went out surfing and took a couple of the boats out. And had some drinks and had a big afternoon. And that's the way I like to do music videos now. I like to have fun while I do them. So I think that'll be a trend you see in the future. If we're putting out any sort of music video, it'll be me having fun doing something.

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I want to send a special message of love and support for the survivors of the Route 91 Harvest Festival shooting, which occurred 9 years ago on Thursday. Thursday, October 1st was the 9-year anniversary. I know a lot of people that were at Route 91. I wasn't. I'll never understand it, even though I want to. But my heart's been with you the last couple days.

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0: Radio Saturday night. Priscilla Block recently made the announcement that she is stepping out as an independent artist. She dropped a new song a couple weeks back. We've got her on the show next week.
1: Wouldn't trade this Tyler for a stone cold $1 million. My green all comes blue collar and I'm all good with that. This world's been changing.

Drew Baldridge talks about the one song he's the most scared of everybody to hear on this new album amongst people that really know who he is. We're going to get deep coming up.

0: on it. 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You know, if you ever killed somebody, you can call me and I'll help you bury the body, you know?
1: Okay.
0: And like, they have your back that much. 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
1: Oh,
0: and so we actually go there, and it's obviously I'm never gonna kill somebody and bury somebody's body, but it is probably the furthest I've ever went lyrically on a song, like pushing an envelope of something like that. So it is a very pushing myself in the creative space, obviously.
1: True Baldridge, Farm Faith Family, available now. 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
1: U.S. 93.3's Artist of the Month for October is Mitchell Tenpenny. Looking at the same old, yeah, we got
0: history. I'll get you off of my mind, just not today. We're playing his brand new song, Ain't My Problem. That ain't my problem no more.
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1: 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Looking at the same old, yeah, we got
0: history. I'll get you off of my mind just not today. Here playing his brand new song, Ain't My Problem. That ain't my problem no more.
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1: 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Looking at the same old, yeah, we got
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8: Very old, very young pets that are pregnant or suffering from chronic diseases, heart, liver, kidney disease, etc. Sometimes those pets are best left at home with a caregiver. Maybe, you know, traveling might not be the best option for them.
1: That's Dr. Carol Osborne, a practicing veterinarian and owner of the Chagrin Falls Veterinary Center and Pet Clinic in Ohio. She says that a dog who's been taking road trips since puppyhood is a very different traveler from an older cat that only leaves home for yearly vet visits. For example, if your dog is coming with on a long road trip, make sure you have a doggy seatbelt, carrier, and she also recommends packing current ID tags, veterinary records, and enough medication for the trip. One less obvious idea, add a temporary tag with the phone number or address of where you'll be staying. If your pet gets loose at a hotel or rest stop, the contact info on its collar isn't hundreds of miles away. And if your pet is microchipped, make sure the registration is current before you leave. If you're flying, keep these tips in mind.
8: I think that your pet should always be with you in the cabin. Again, you have to call the airlines for that, especially the brachiocephalic breeds or the little dogs with kind of the short snouts, Frenchies, Sharpeys, Lhasa Apso, Boston Terriers, Pugs, for example. Their respiratory systems are compromised by virtue of their breed. So breathing is a little bit harder.
1: For plenty of pets, the better holiday plan is to stay home. But a pet hotel with a nice lobby, webcams, and TVs still doesn't tell you how the place operates once the owner's out the door.
8: I think that referrals from friends are very, very good. You know, whether it's a boarding kennel or a pet sitter, if you will. When it comes to boarding kennels, visit the kennel or the facility that you are considering. I personally think it's not a bad idea. Instead of making an appointment to visit the facility, I think you might get a more realistic and honest view of the situation by simply walking in the door and talking to whomever is there. And then asking them if, you know, they can show you around, for example. Facilities like that should smell and look clean. And, you know, you have to consider the number of animals versus the care staff. So it's not one or two people and, you know, 50 or 100 kennels, if you will.
1: The International Boarding and Pet Services Association recommends asking places how many pets each employee is responsible for, whether they have an employee on site 24/7, and what the facility's evacuation plans are in case of an emergency. Whether you opt for a boarding facility or an in-home dog sitter, Osborne says always leave a note with your veterinarian's contact info, the closest emergency clinic, and

0: clear instructions if your pet is on medication.
1: Things happen that no one expects, even when a dog looks perfectly healthy. And again, many of them are stress related. Personally, I've had several different, you know, facilities contact me and bring in various pets because there is some kind of an issue that they encountered at the facility. So I think that most of these facilities are very conscientious and they are set up to deal with unexpected situations. And when you're dealing with pets, it's kind of like when you're dealing with children. Unexpected situations and emergencies do arise despite your best efforts. And you always need to have a plan in place to deal with them so that when and if it happens, things can be handled smoothly and expediently.
0: And if you're thinking of traveling internationally with your pet for the holidays, don't wait until November to start prepping.
1: And that has to do with, you know, the veterinary health check, all the required vaccinations, a signed health certificate, which would then, all that information would be transferred to the proper authorities at the country that you plan to enter. So these laws have become very, very strict as far as going, entering and leaving, you know, various countries.
0: So whether your pet is crossing an ocean or spending a few days with a sitter, keep what you can familiar. Their food, medication schedule, and a few things that smell like home. Maintaining normalcy and managing your own stress may matter more than you think.
1: The pet owner's mental status, stress, anxiety, etc., is transmitted 1, 2, 3 to your pet. That's how pets know you're going on vacation before you take the suitcase out. So any change from normal is a stress to your pet. Whatever that change might be, that the most minor thing that you may not even think about is, in fact, stressful to your pet.
0: And that's why something as simple as bringing a piece of home with them can make all the difference.
1: A favorite toy, blanket, pillow, etc., that has mom or dad's scent on it gives your pet a lot of confidence and helps to keep them calm and relaxed.
0: As we wrap up this year, the goal isn't to give your pet a passport for every holiday plan, but to make the choice that best fits their needs. Whether that means a quiet room at home or a place in the car, a little planning now can help avoid last-minute stress when it's crunch time. To learn more about this topic and our guest, Dr. Carol Osborne, head to viewpointsradio.org. 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

0: From the ultra-thin look of the 90s and early 2000s to the curvier ideal that dominated social media in the 2010s, the body type we're told is desirable seems to always change. Right now, ultra-thinness appears to be making a comeback. And as this trend grows, experts are getting concerned about its effect on young people. Dr. Rebecca Boswell, director of the Princeton Center for Eating Disorders at Penn Medicine Princeton Medical Center, says she's particularly worried about how body types are viewed as aspirational trends.
1: Often that means that there's increased body dissatisfaction or comparison, which can lead people into, you know, difficult cycles of monitoring and surveilling their bodies and engaging in associated behaviors to change their bodies. But really, bodies aren't trends, right? There's no right body other than the healthiest version of the one that you have. And the sort of culture around shifting body ideals creates this false premise that bodies are supposed to change and shift with the times.
0: While some people choose to promote ultra-thinness on social media using terms like thinspiration or fitspiration, others are pushing back. For instance, take Ariana Grande, who's recently faced intense scrutiny over her ultra-thin figure. Many fans have expressed concern for her health and well-being. While it may seem like these conversations are challenging rather than glamorizing, extreme thinness, Boswell says, commenting on Grande's appearance, or anyone else's weight, does more harm than good.
1: Our intent and our impact of different conversations are not necessarily the same. So saying, you know, I'm so concerned about this person still tells young people that we should be monitoring other people's bodies and telling people what looks good or bad, and that we can see what's healthful or unhealthful based on someone's appearance. It also can tell people that extremes in bodies are things that people pay attention to, which could be unintentionally reinforcing that other people's bodies, often women's bodies, are appropriate subjects for, you know, public evaluation and speculation.
0: Social media also adds oil to the fire by putting this kind of content front and center. If a picture or video pops up again and again, and you see this content more frequently over time, it's natural to start questioning yourself.
2: The science of it is called social comparison theory. So if you look at images on your phone, then you're not even aware that they're getting stored in your mind and giving you messages about what you're supposed to look like or what people are supposed to look like. And then we compare that to ourselves and we say, oh my gosh, I'm bad. I'm supposed to look like this, but I don't think I do.
0: That's Dr. Maria Rago, a clinical psychologist and president of the National Association of Anorexia Nervosa and Associated Disorders. She says when social media algorithms amplify this content and push it toward the most vulnerable users, the consequences can be serious.
2: Some people are saying, oh, no one should even talk about it. You should talk about it because you've got to get tools to know how to talk back to the unconscious images that are affecting you that you're not even aware of. Even like, let's say that TikTok is sending you stuff about you should eat low fat, you should have high protein, you shouldn't have carbs, you don't even need them, carbs are bad for you. And this is for boys too. Boys get tons, and men, they get tons of messages to go no carb, low carb, protein's good, carb is bad. So they're internalizing these images which are affecting their behavior.
0: In a study published in the journal Frontiers in Psychiatry, researchers found that close to 40% of high school students who spent more than 2 hours a day on social media reported body image issues. And according to the National Institutes of Health, the global prevalence of eating disorders has more than doubled over the past decade, with 40% of cases occurring between the ages of 15 and 19. Eating disorders can affect anyone, but young people may be especially vulnerable. They're spending

0: more time online at the same time that their bodies and sense of self are still taking shape. Boswell breaks down why this period can feel so confusing and overwhelming.
1: Adolescence is a very sensitive developmental period. So identity and belonging and peer acceptance and social comparison are enormously important. And we see that even in the way that adolescent brains develop and their sensitivity to social phenomena during that time. So they're especially socially sensitive and their bodies are changing and really fast, right? And producing normal changes in weight, shape, and body. But these sort of things can be in conflict, right? That it's existing in a culture that's idealizing extreme thinness at the exact same time that they're sensitive to social feedback and their bodies are changing is a perfect storm for creating this intense body dissatisfaction. And a teenager might interpret, right, like a healthy developmental change as evidence that something's wrong with their body.
0: And with social media, kids and teens aren't just comparing themselves to their friends and classmates. They're looking at direct comparisons of celebrities and influencers, too. For those of you who have a teenager in your life and may be concerned, Boswell recommends a few ways to broach the subject, and none of them involve commenting on how someone looks. Instead, she says it's important to focus on behaviors and changes that could signal someone is struggling.
1: And so warning signs can often be changes in your eating patterns, your activity patterns, your distress around eating and activity, and rigidity, having like less flexibility around what you're willing or unwilling to do or try. That can be things like skipping meals or eliminating entire food groups, getting preoccupied with calories, feeling really obsessed with nutrition or clean eating, feeling guilty after eating or exercising if you're still sick or injured or exhausted, and really paying attention, right, to when food or exercise start to get in the way of normal life, when someone's not able to comfortably miss a workout or eat an unplanned food or attend a birthday party, go to a restaurant.
0: Along with watching for behavioral changes, it's important to remember that these conversations should always be approached with compassion. At first, Rego wasn't very alarmed by the commentary on singer Ariana Grande's appearance. She thought it was a positive sign that people weren't normalizing extreme weight loss. But when she started reading comment sections, she was shocked by just how cruel people were being towards someone they thought was struggling.
2: And we have to remember the humanity in her, and I think talk about it in a way to encourage young people. You can have compassion to someone struggling. You can have compassion for yourself having a hard time or others around you. Because the way we're looking at people in such a hostile way, such a judgmental way, like let me scrutinize everyone's body, see who's thin enough, see who's too fat, see if we like who they're dating, all the things that we impose on people, it just makes the world really cruel, and it jacks up our own hatred toward ourselves, our own judgmentalness.
0: While there's certainly more to be done by social media platforms to restrict content that's triggering and harmful, the way we talk about bodies, whether it's our own, the people we know, or those we've never met, starts at home. Social media can make it seem like there's one diet, workout routine, or body type that works for everyone. But the reality is that our bodies and fluctuations in weight are influenced by a wide range of factors, like genetics, hormones, sleep, and stress. It's also important to remember that negative messages around bodies can and do hurt everyone.
1: I would tell young people that having a reaction to seeing these kinds of images or conversations is not unusual, right? Like the social media and these algorithms are designed, right, to create dissatisfaction and comparison in a way that often is like marketable for products, right? But ultimately, your body is not a product and not a trend. And the fact that our ideals keep on changing, right, it means that the problem is not people's bodies. The problem is that the standards keep changing. And expecting millions of biologically different people to look the same is extremely unrealistic and harmful. And that like we have one precious body in this life, right? That helps us do so many things and be part of this world.
0: To learn more about Dr. Rebecca Boswell, Maria Rego, and all our featured guests, visit viewpointsradio.org. 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Our executive producer is Amira Zaveri. 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I'm Marty Peterson.
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6: This is Viewpoints Explained. I'm Ebony McMorris. If you've noticed small cameras above roadways or on stoplights, there's a chance they're part of Flock Safety's growing network. This technology has spread fast, and so has the backlash. So, what do they actually do? Flock cameras are automatic license plate readers. Instead of recording a constant video feed, they snap images of cars as they pass and log the time, location, license plate, as well as details like color, make, and model. That information is then stored into a searchable database. For police, the appeal is simple. Officers can get an alert when a stolen car drives by. After a crime, detectives can search their database for cars that were in the area. Police also say the technology has helped them track down missing people much faster. But these cameras don't just capture crimes, they log every car that passes. Privacy groups argue that when thousands of these cameras are connected across cities and states, law enforcement can piece together a detailed picture of anyone's movements at all times. There have also been cases of officers misusing Flock data to track down former romantic partners, as well as concerns about searches connected to immigration and abortion investigations. Flock says it doesn't sell customer data and that local agencies control how their information is shared. After growing criticism, the company cut its recommended default storage period from 30 days to 7 and added more rules around searches and audits. So the hard part isn't deciding whether Flock can help solve crimes. It can. The harder question is where the line should be drawn. If a camera can help find a missing child or a stolen car, how much tracking of everyone else are we willing to accept? And who gets to make the final call? That's Viewpoints Explained for this week. I'm Ebony McMorris.
7: Welcome to Culture Crash, where we examine what's new and old in entertainment. It's fall, which means the film world is turning the calendar from a wildly successful summer, thanks to Spider-Man and Christopher Nolan, to what promises to be an interesting and diverse fall and winter. 2026 will offer two movies that seem to be spiritual sequels to the 2010 masterpiece The Social Network. Most directly, Aaron Sorkin, who won an Oscar for writing The Social Network, has written and directed another movie about Mark Zuckerberg called The Social Reckoning, starring Jeremy Strong, Mikey Madison, and Jeremy Allen White. Though I will miss David Fincher's directorial touch, I'm always intrigued to see what Sorkin is up to. Even more loosely, Luca Guadagnino's new movie, Artificial, which stars Andrew Garfield as OpenAI CEO Sam Altman, looks to be another sleek biopic about big tech and its influence on society. Though Fincher is not returning for The Social Reckoning, the director will release his own movie this fall called The Further Misadventures of Cliff Booth, which uses star Brad Pitt and a script by Quentin Tarantino to continue the story of Pitt's Oscar-winning role from Once Upon a Time in Hollywood. One of the hottest titles out of the Cannes Film Festival was Club Kid, Jordan Firstman's dramedy about a New York

0: club promoter whose life is rocked by news that he has a 10-year-old son. Lauded director James Gray is also releasing a new movie this year called Paper Tiger, which stars Adam Driver and Miles Teller as two brothers who get caught up with the Russian mob in 1980s New York. We'll get a new movie from writer-director Jesse Eisenberg, starring Julianne Moore and Paul Giamatti. An Ava DuVernay documentary called 14th about birthright citizenship. A new Hunger Games movie, Godzilla Minus Zero out of Japan, and the conclusion to Denis Villeneuve's Dune trilogy with Dune Part 3. It's already been a surprising and record-breaking year at the movies, and now that we're through the summer, there's a whole new slate to look forward to. I'm Evan Rook.
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0: Harvest rolls on in Indiana, and some important updates are on the way in this week's edition of Hoosier Ag This Week from Hoosier Ag Today, Indiana's farm network for 20 years. On today's show,
1: a nice opportunity opening up for harvest here as we move through the next week to 10 days. We'll talk about temperatures and how much moisture we can see farther out into October. I'm Chief Meteorologist Ryan Martin. We'll dive into that and who knows what else coming up in the harvest forecast.
2: I'm CJ Miller. Some relief is on the way from record high diesel prices, and a mysterious new corn leaf disease is popping up across the Corn Belt. These stories are on the way.
3: I'm Greg Allen. Pork producers say there's still a path to a Prop 12 fix in the farm bill despite being left out of the Senate version. Plus, the Indiana Farm Service Agency is hiring.
4: I'm Ian DeEubank, and a negative tone in the markets during the week, especially after the Wednesday USDA stocks update that continued Friday. I'll have details later this segment.
0: And I'm Eric Pfeiffer. We'll go on a Hoosier crop tour as we check in with farmers all over Indiana to check their harvest progress. And USDA thinks very highly of this year's Hoosier soybean crop. But what does Purdue Extension's soybean Sean Castile think? You'll hear from him later on in today's show. Speaking of harvest, when might you be able to get some done? Let's start there today. As CJ Miller reports, the next several days could be critical.
2: Drier weather is unfolding for the weekend. That's according to Hoosier Ag Today Chief Meteorologist Ryan Martin and your Beacon Credit Union harvest weather forecast.
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2: A valuable stretch of dry weather is opening the door for combines to roll before another round of rain and a potentially sharp blast of cold air puts the brakes on field work later this month.
1: This dry window is going to be quite welcome. As we move through the weekend, we are pleasant with a cool shot of air coming in to start next week, but good evaporation going all the way through this weekend and next week.
2: And that dry window opens immediate opportunities for farmers across central and southern Indiana, but northern Indiana areas that picked up heavier rain may take just a little bit longer to dry out. But clear skies are set to hold, at least for now.
1: The next chance of precipitation probably holds off until we get closer to the 13th. We're talking a quarter of an inch or less, only about 50% coverage, but it's moisture. The second round of moisture comes a few days later, stronger front for the 15th through the 16th and early 17th. So anywhere from a quarter to three quarters of an inch of rain coming.
2: While rain mid-month could pause field work briefly, Martin says the bigger variable to watch heading into mid to late October is the temperature drop trailing behind those fronts.
1: A couple of rounds of cold air trying to dive in over the next 10 days to 2 weeks. And then we have another big push of cold air. This is where we probably see some frost and freeze potential in northern Indiana coming for the 16th, 17th, and 18th.
2: Check out Ryan Martin's complete Beacon Credit Union harvest weather forecast. 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I'm CJ Miller.
0: And more coming up from Ryan in the Indiana Farm Forecast here on Hoosier Ag This Week. Thank you, CJ. Indiana Farm Bureau is investing in the future of women-owned agricultural businesses across the state. And our Greg Allen shares the story.
6: This was a way to align our strategic goals and our priorities of creating incentives for diversification, but also supporting the International Year of the Woman Farmer.
3: That's according to Chelsea Poe with Indiana Farm Bureau, who says the organization has awarded 10 grants to women who own agriculture-related small businesses in Indiana.
6: 10 different folks from all over the state were able to get money to help fund their businesses, anywhere from business development, professional development, marketing, even to buildings and farmstead areas.
3: Poe says the grants are designed to support women as they build their businesses and expand their role in Indiana agriculture.
6: They're the ones that are putting in additional hours and trying to make up for when times are hard in the traditional farming realm. And so I think that they have a really big role in it. It just allows them as well to be unique and find areas that maybe aren't so traditional and to share their strengths in that way.
3: For many small business owners, investments in new technology, equipment, or training can make a significant difference in their ability to become more efficient and reach new customers. The grants are part of Indiana Farm Bureau's effort to encourage growth and development among women entrepreneurs working throughout the state's agriculture industry. Find more on this story at HoosierAgToday.com. I'm Greg Allen.
0: And I'm Eric Pfeiffer. This is Hoosier Ag This Week from Hoosier.

0: Ag Today, more farm news coming up. Right now, let's turn our attention to the markets and welcome in Andy Eubank. Andy, you mentioned off the top it was a negative tone throughout the week. How negative are we talking?
1: Hey, thanks, Eric. Corn and beans tacked on another nickel to the losses we've seen during the course of the week. And wheat was able to mount a little bit of a comeback to finish flat. In the middle of trade Friday, I checked in for some market insights with Brian Basting. He is at Advanced Trading. The markets, corn and beans especially, having trouble getting a footing here after USDA on Wednesday. Is that really some residual effect of that negative report?
2: Thanks for having me, Andy. There's no question in the case of corn that we're seeing residual selling from that surprisingly bearish USDA report that came out on Wednesday that showed that the ending stocks for the just completed 25-26 crop year were well above expectations at just under 2.1 billion bushels. The trade was looking for something closer to 1.92 billion bushels. So 175 million bushel above expectations. It really provides more of a cushion taken at face value for our just started 26-27 crop year here. And just remind your listeners, Andy, that we'd gone into that report with such a long position held by the managed money that's released every week from the CFTC. It gives you a commitment to traders report that those positions had been, if they weren't record, I think they were near record. It may have been record by the time that we got to that point. And those folks certainly have liquidated some of those positions. I think we're seeing some residual selling, as you said, on top of that ahead of this weekend. Probably not a great big harvest weekend because of the rain in many cases, but still going to be some harvest going on. But yes, I think we're seeing some long liquidation, particularly in corn, and I think we're seeing some of that in beans too, although the report was pretty well neutral for beans.
1: Some would say that the pressure on the markets could even intensify as we begin to see much more harvest activity in those bushels starting to come out of fields.
2: Certainly a possibility. It may be a function of how aggressively producers now do sell across the scales. Early in harvest, Andy, down in the south, obviously the Delta and those areas that harvest corn first, they were selling corn across the scales here because they did have $5 corn across the scales and in many cases, pretty good yields. Now we've knocked off 25, 30 cents off those highs, more than that, closer to 40 cents in some cases. And that'll be interesting to see how producers respond.
1: Analyst Brian Basting is at Advanced Trading, and Brian's number there is 309-664-2314. On the Hat Market Review, the Friday settlements, December corn 4.5 cents lower, 497.75. March ends at 511.5 down, a nickel and a quarter. A nickel and 3/4 off for November beans, 1278.25. Jan contract 1294.5 down, 6.25. Up 1/4 as wheat went back and forth, and December ended up at 683. Meat markets mixed. December live cattle 221.47 down 170, up $1.20 for December lean hogs, $70.12. That's a check on the markets. Much more still to come here on the weekend show. I'm Andy Eubank. This is Hoosier Ag This Week.
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4: No business out there in the food supply chain wants to manufacture a product that injures or harms humans or animals. 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But at the same time, stuff happens. 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Because those clients that have gone through a recall, they've pressure tested their systems. They've gone through and really examined their systems and put in corrective actions to prevent issues from happening again.
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5: It's game on in the forecast world for harvest over the next 10 days. I'm Chief Meteorologist Ryan Martin with Hoosier Ag Today's Weekend Weather Outlook, and we're looking all at harvest right now. After a soggy finish to this past week with the remains of Polo trying to move through the eastern part of the country, we're now shifting into a significantly drier forecast pattern. The dry air

0: Came in quickly for the start of the weekend, continuing then through Sunday, and we are completely rain-free from today right on through the end of the week and the weekend, this next upcoming weekend, no precipitation. We will see a little bit of a chilly start to the week, particularly Monday morning. Temperatures nosing down into the lower 40s, even upper 30s in parts of Indiana and in Michigan. But we are going to be seeing generally a warmer surge in temperatures then on through the rest of the week. The dry pattern continues as we start the following week. The week of the 12th is a dry Monday and a dry start to Tuesday. We do have a minor system wanting to try and move through the Great Lakes region for next Tuesday, the 13th. That likely brings a few hit and miss scattered showers to the northern part of Indiana, more so in Michigan, but northern Indiana, we can see a few hundredths to maybe half an inch. Central and southern Indiana seeing nothing. Then fast forward, a dry Wednesday of next week before a much stronger frontal complex and upper level low come together in the west and northwest to finish the week. That low moves out of the upper Midwest into the Great Lakes for next Thursday night through Friday, bringing a nice significant round of showers and thunderstorms, probably a quarter to three quarters of an inch, with coverage at nearly 80% of the Great Lakes and Eastern Corn Belt region. But what's even more exciting, or not exciting, depending on how you look at it, is what comes in behind. This upper level low slowly churns through the Great Lakes. Backside circulation draws down plenty of cloud cover and cold air as we finish out that next weekend. So right at mid-month, we are going to be looking at a much stronger cold air push coming in out of Canada, and it gets kind of bolstered for the following week with more cool air coming out of the Canadian prairies down into the north central part of the United States. So while we're not talking about huge moisture here, we are going to be seeing a little bit of a change in temperature. As you look at this long term, though, we are still mostly above normal, especially as we move into the week three and week four period. Temperatures are going to be above normal overall in the Hoosier State and the region in general. Just the good news is that we're seeing lower precipitation potential in the days ahead, good evaporation, fast drying. We should be hitting harvest full swing. I'm Ryan Martin.
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2: Hey, thanks for joining us on Hoosier Ag this week. I'm Eric Pfeiffer from Hoosier Ag Today, running down the top news in Indiana and U.S. agriculture. A mysterious emerging leaf spot disease resembling maize white spot is spreading rapidly through Midwest cornfields, and researchers are racing to identify this fungus before harvest wraps up. C.J. Miller has the story.
3: This is a pretty new disease for us.
4: Dr. Marty Chilvers, field crops pathologist at Michigan State University.
3: As far as we can tell, this disease was reported in Florida back in 1999. So yeah, it's quite widespread.
4: He says the symptoms are white, quarter to half inch lesions that look deceptively like paraquat herbicide damage on the corn leaves. The speed of this outbreak has researchers on high alert.
3: We had about 14 counties as of the other week. I think we're probably up to around about 20 counties in Michigan now.
4: The biggest concern right now for corn growers across Indiana and Michigan is what this rapid buildup of disease could mean for crop condition and harvest quality. Dr. Chilvers warns that cornfields hit hardest are showing severe damage top to bottom.
3: And some of my colleagues are cautious, but they feel like there is some impact on corn grain yield.
4: Crop pathologists at both Michigan State and Purdue universities are urging corn growers, agronomists, and crop consultants to scout fields immediately.
3: So the concern is, because it is so easy to find now, and I think I can pretty much find it in every field we walk into, that this will leave inoculum for next season, and that might see potentially some more damaging impacts on the 2027 crop. So I'd really encourage people just to get out, check their corn, see what's going on.
4: Chilvers adds that proper sample submission and diagnostic confirmation right now are critical to preparing management strategies.

0: to tackle this disease in 2027. I'm CJ Miller.
1: Despite a weather-beaten summer, USDA raised some eyebrows by bumping Indiana's projected soybean yield to an all-time record 63 bushels per acre, up from 62 in their August report.
2: And I'm shocked to go to that level. However, there are amazing-looking beans out there.
1: Soybean Sean Castile weighs in on the increased yield projection from USDA on the latest Purdue Crop Chat podcast from Hoosier Ag Today.
2: We got some northern Indian, actually some guys that are pushing earlier maturities, and I've got some southern guys that are running, and we're hearing some and seeing some numbers that are fields are 80, 85, 90s, and higher than that. And so, and there's more fields to go that are every bit of that, and maybe even more.
1: Castile's previous projection for the statewide average yield was closer to trend, 56.5 bushels per acre, well below USDA's projection. And while I didn't press him for a new number, he does concede that it's still possible to reach USDA's projection if everything goes right.
2: I know I put a number that's way lower than that, and just having the sense that, boy, we've had just a rough season, and we've had the holes in the fields and everything else. But if we got the clay knobs, we got the sand ridges that now have plenty of moisture, I mean, you do the percentages, I mean, it could probably still flip it a little higher.
1: Castile urges growers to remain diligent in their scouting. With the variability that's out there, he says there will be pockets that flat out aren't ready and pockets that just don't look ready.
2: The green stem syndrome is definitely going to be coming out on some of these fields, but yeah, it's something that's causing arrested seed fill or aborting that. And so we're going to have some of these fields that have more greener stems, and they're going to be hard to chew through. And there's going to be some that, okay, they're just lodged with heavy rains and winds, and they're just going to be a mess. And so it's easier. Let's go ahead and take them out while we can, while we've got warmer temperatures, good sunlight. If we keep on waiting for them to get, quote, crispy brown, it's going to be the middle of October, and it's going to be a tangled mess.
1: USDA will release updated yield projections in their monthly crop production report on Friday, October 9th. Castile says it's a year of the haves and the have-nots. Here's hoping you are one of the haves. The Indiana Farm Service Agency is looking to add staff at county offices across the state. Our Greg Allen spoke with the executive director.
3: The agency currently has county program analyst positions open in 10 Indiana locations, including Anderson, Crawfordsville, Decatur, Frankfort, Greencastle, Lebanon, Manila, Marion, Rensselaer, and Winnemac.
4: There's been some changes in some of our hiring regulations, and it's freed up some positions available in our county offices, and their program analysis positions. They're our customer facing. They're the ones that meet and greet the employees that take care of our farmers across the state.
3: That's according to Steve Brown, executive director of the FSA, who says county program analysts are often the first point of contact for farmers, helping producers understand federal programs, complete forms, and navigate requirements. Farmers with questions about any FSA programs should contact their local county FSA office. 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I'm Greg Allen.
1: And relief is officially on the way for Indiana farmers from those record diesel prices. On Wednesday, Governor Braun suspended state restrictions to allow farmers to use untaxed, red-dyed off-road diesel for all farm operations through November 4th. C.J. Miller reports.
5: And it's unfortunate that diesel prices have spiked right at the time of harvest.
0: That's Indiana State Representative Beau Baird, who has been pushing for such an exemption. But while Governor Braun's action protects drivers of farm vehicles inside Indiana, Baird warns that a state-level waiver doesn't stop federal inspectors outside the state. Without a federal exemption, a truck hauling grain into a neighboring state could still face steep IRS penalties, starting at $1,000 per violation.
5: I'm really concerned about the farmers along the border of Indiana. If Indiana were to do something and our farmers were compliant, but they're harvesting their commodity and taking it across the line into Illinois, Ohio, Michigan, Kentucky, who hasn't done something like what we're trying to do, how do they stay compliant? And do we actually put them in a worse position if they were in a situation like that?
0: And that's why Baird sent a joint request to President Trump urging federal agencies to pause dyed diesel enforcement nationwide. He adds that federal relief must also reach livestock, poultry, and hardwood haulers who keep the broader supply chain moving.
5: I hope that we can find relief for all of them.
0: The dyed off-road diesel in Indiana is about 85 cents cheaper per gallon than on-road diesel. You can read the full story at HoosierAgToday.com. I'm CJ Miller.
1: And I'm Eric Pfeiffer from Hoosier Ag Today. We'll go on a statewide harvest crop tour next.

0: guest on Hoosier Ag this week.
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0: 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I'm Eric Pfeiffer from Hoosier Ag Today. Hoosier harvest is moving along in most places across the state. Let's take a tour, shall we? Let's venture around Indiana and check in with farmers on their harvest progress. Let's begin in northwest Indiana's LaPorte County with Indiana Soybean Alliance Chair Denise Scarborough.
3: We managed to get wheat planted over the weekend, and we had 2 days of cutting beans this week, and then it started to rain again and be cloudy and overcast. Our soybean yields are average to a little bit of sub-average. We have not gotten any commercial corn harvested, but we have gotten quite a bit of seed corn harvested and a lot of potatoes and tomatoes being taken out in our area. So we are just praying for some warmer weather and some dry weather to be able to really get into the fields to get some crops harvested.
0: It was a very busy week for Ryan Rippey on his farms in Fountain, Montgomery, and Tippecanoe counties.
4: We went from 10% done when I talked to you last week on beans to now we're around 70% done. We've been dealing with a lot of the processors and elevators have had really long lines due to so much harvest activity going on. Personally, we deal with ADM Frankfurt a lot, and there's been a lot of issues up there, so we've had to pivot and change some plans. I would estimate in the area here, we're getting close to 50% done with beans as a whole. Still a lot of corn to go. There was a few neighbors working on corn, but for the most part, everybody was focusing on beans this week.
0: Way down south in Ferdinand, in Dubois County, National Corn Growers Association Corn Board member J.R. Reisner says weather has been cooperative, with the exception of a little bit of rain on Friday.
5: Yields continue to be strong. We're on the downhill side of harvest, have just a little bit of beans left to cut and about half the corn. Overall, everyone in this area is making good progress, and we should be looking to finish harvest in the next week or two.
0: At Cox Farms Incorporated in Delaware County, Jenna Scott says tremendous progress has been made in the past week.
6: A lot of bean fields being cut, just progress in general being made, taking advantage of our great conditions. We've seen no damage yet so far to what we've been harvesting as far as damage from excess moisture and the rains we had earlier in the season, but we'll see as things continue. So far, things look good, though.
0: But in northeast Indiana, things continue to move slowly. The late start to the season up in Allen County is leading to a late start to harvest. Woodburn's Roger Hadley says they're not quite ready yet.
7: We have seen beans mature quite a bit. Corn is also dropping some ears and starting to show signs of maturity. Still have to drive a long ways to hunt and find any beans that are fit for harvest. Weather was much better on the drying side this week. There's maybe, again, I'm going to say still not over 1% on our part of the county. I know the northwest side of the county has got a few more guys that's able to start. And clear at the southeastern corner, a few guys have been able to start. But overall, most of our beans, most people I talk to, are between 10 and 12 days away, depending on the weather.
0: We'll check in with these farmers again next week here on Hoosier Ag This Week. And of course, if you're out there harvesting, stay safe. Pork producers say there's still a path forward for a federal fix to California's Proposition 12, despite the issue being left out of the Senate Ag Committee's version of the 2026 Farm Bill. Greg Allen has the story.
8: The Senate Ag Committee

0: advanced its farm bill in a 12-11 vote earlier this month, but did not include language addressing Prop 12. According to National Pork Producers Council President Rob Brenneman,
1: we'd like to see those merge and be done in conference, and hopefully we got the fix, and it might be exactly what Save Our Bacon says, but we can be darn close. And we were disappointed that it did not come out of the Senate side.
0: The California law sets housing requirements for breeding pigs and has raised concerns among pork producers about the potential for different production standards from state to state. The pork industry says the House version of the Farm Bill does include a provision addressing Proposition 12.
1: We're sitting there with the true fix in the Farm Bill on the House side. And if we can merge those together in conference and come out with something on the other end, which is what our plan is, and we believe we can get that accomplished. And if the farm bill goes through, we believe we'll be in there on that with a fix of some type through the conference.
0: That means the issue could still come up when the full Senate considers the legislation, or later when House and Senate negotiators work to reconcile their two versions. Brenneman says a solution remains a top priority as Congress works toward a new five-year farm bill. I'm Greg Allen.
2: Thank you, Greg. What started as a county fair competition has become a powerful grassroots effort to fight food insecurity across Indiana, with 4-H youth collecting more than 180,000 pounds of food for local food banks during the 2026 fair season. The annual Fight the Hunger Stock the Trailer competition, presented by Farm Credit Mid-America and Rural First, brought together 40 county fairs and thousands of 4-H youth this summer. LaPorte County was the winner. We'll have more on this in the coming days. And be sure to check out the story on this and other farm news at HoosierAgToday.com. That does it for this edition of Hoosier Ag this week. We'll do it again next weekend. Same hat time, same hat channel. I'm Eric Pfeiffer, Hoosier Ag Today, celebrating 20 years as Indiana's most trusted ag source.
3: Good morning, farm families. Well, I know many of us got rain the other night, and I also know many of us did not need any more rain. Good news is it looks like we have a pretty good stretch of dry weather on the way. So if you're close to getting back to harvest in a meaningful way, but it's just been a little bit too wet, well, the next handful of days might be just what you need. We'll check in with Ryan Martin's four-day farm forecast here in just a minute. Coney and Kavanaugh are going to be talking this morning about the stocks report that came out this past week. And I also had an extended conversation with StoneX market analyst Arlen Suderman. We were talking about the spike in diesel prices, how untimely it is, obviously, here at harvest. And it has been just plaguing us as we get to the point of the year when we need and use a lot of diesel. Lots to talk about, so let's get right to it. Up first, Hoosier Ag Today's chief meteorologist, Ryan Martin, joining us for that look of the four-day farm forecast. Ryan, now last week you told us as soon as this moisture from Tropical Storm Polo went past us, we'd dry out. Are we still looking good for that?
4: Yeah, pretty much we are, Rob. The weekend shaping up nicely even as we finish it out in this upcoming work week. I think largely for Indiana, we are precipitation free. I think we'll stay precipitation free through this upcoming weekend. And honestly, I think our next chance of rain probably shows up with light moisture in northern Indiana next Tuesday. We're not talking a few days from now. We're talking over a week out, and then probably seeing better chances toward the end of that week.
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3: Talking with Steve Pribble at Stephan Oil about how farmers can get the best deal on diesel fuel.
6: Before the war, we offered contracting to all our farmers, and a lot of them took advantage of it, so they locked in $2.80 a gallon through the spring. The ones who didn't take advantage of that, we've been trying to hit dips in the market we have and take care of them. They contract it, they don't pay for it till 30 days after delivery, pay for it 10 days to get a discount. Now the market's starting to come back down a little bit, so we're looking at some fall fuel for people. We're starting to look at those numbers. Right now, I buy the dips. Don't lock all your

0: fuel in, just buy a certain percentage at a time, you know, eliminate your risk a little bit. I mean, it hasn't come down quite where I think it will in the future once we build our inventories back up again. So watch the markets. We get a dip, start buying a little bit.
1: What we don't want to do is wait until just before harvest. You wanted it when?
0: Yeah, we don't ever see a dip at harvest.
1: Thanks, Steve. So the best advice is making a plan with Steve Pribble at the Country Mark Ag Best Fueling Station in Bluffton. End of the month and end of the quarter this week. The September 30th USDA report gave us a bearish corn stocks figure. StoneX says the feed issue that we've been talking about for months came home to roost. A little play on words there. Only a smallish cut made to 2025 corn production, all of which it seems on the harvested acreage side, but we'll talk about that with the guys. We got the highlights with Coley and Kavanaugh straight ahead. The guys are brought to you by the Allen County Farm Bureau. Your Farm Bureau is the grassroots organization that fights the battles that farmers just don't have the time to fight. They're too busy. So support your local Farm Bureau with a membership. Go online to it. Pays to be a member. .org. David, the latest stocks report was considered a little high on acreage, and that feed use thing that we've been talking about forever, yep, it seems, got adjusted. So there was a lot, yep, to digest. Lay the groundwork for our conversation with the stocks numbers.
2: Yeah, September the 1 stocks for corn was $2,095,000. Now, the average guess was 1.918, and last year's ending stocks were 1.922. So it was much bigger than expected. And as Arlen Suderman said, it's obvious that they cut the feed usage of corn. Rob, you've been mentioning this over and over again, that they're having too much feed usage in there, not exports. And soybeans came in at 315. Now, the guess was 324. What's the big interest here with soybeans? Well, it's hoping to have a lot more exports, and hopefully China will belly up to the bar and get that taken care of. Now, on production numbers, corn was 16,964,000. Now, the average guess was 17,003. Well, what hit us that hard on the production was the quarterly stocks report showing feed usage. On beans, 4,261. Now, the average guess was, guess what, 4,261. And last year was 4,262. Hey, those numbers are just lining up.
1: You know, here's one angle on it that I want to hear your take on, guys. And John, you can take it first. StoneX said this, quote, "With production and demand unchanged, the additional supply would lift projected new crop ending stocks to about 1.75 billion bushels, equating to roughly, here it is, a 2 bushel per acre yield change on the new crop balance sheet." John, what do you make of that?
3: Well, I have different views of looking at this thing. First of all, the stocks report was very bearish. You know, you guys, we've been talking about this for some time now, that the government has been using a feed number that just seems to be too high. Their feed numbers that they were projecting suggested about a 20% increase in feed usage when animal numbers were essentially unchanged. That never did add up. We've been talking about this stocks report going to resolve that. But the key thing to me is all right, that's almost 2.1 billion carryover. That's a plentiful supply of corn. You know, that's nothing to get concerned about. We had been concerned about next year's corn supply, and the last government report showed just barely over 1.5 billion next year. But now, with these numbers, then we're talking about a carryover maybe as high as 1.75 billion next year. So once again, you know, that's not fat and sassy, but it is adequate, but it's a little bit close to numbers that are getting tight. So the market's going to be very reactive to whatever happens with acres next year, next year's spring planting, and of course to this year's crop, which hasn't been determined yet. Now, it's kind of interesting that essentially if you decrease the yield on this year's crop, then suddenly this excess supply is needed and necessary, and we're back where we were into a much friendlier situation. But that hasn't happened yet. However, trade, right or wrong, is looking for the yield on corn to drop below the September number. Now, our next report comes out when? I believe it's October the 9th, so now the focus is all on that. And what that yield's going to be. Are we going to offset this big stocks increase? But if we get an unchanged or a bigger corn yield, then you're looking at a pretty bare situation.
2: This just came out, John. Corn harvest is at 18%. I thought it was more than that.
1: Right.
2: And bean harvest is 17%.
3: That's
2: so
3: right.
2: So it's really difficult to get a handle on this year's crop because mold damage on the corn, beans, different colors, purple, brown, yellow. I mean,

0: a mess going on out there.
1: Yeah.
0: And you can't figure out, what are soybeans this year? Well, I don't know, but some look like coffee beans to me.
2: Well, I'll tell you what they are. They're higher than the last estimate. You can put me on record for that one, Mr. Coley. Our final bean yield is going to be higher than the last September estimate. Corn, I'm much more unsure about corn. I'm getting different reports. But I'll tell you what, the yield numbers I'm hearing on beans, I know there's only 18% harvested, but boy, they are fantastic.
1: That 18% number, I think, is really important, David. I'm glad you mentioned it. I'm always interested in the on-farm storage numbers and the story that they tell. Now, almost 40% of all corn is in on-farm storage here in the state of Indiana. Now, I think to the point of the 18% harvested at this point, harvest isn't over yet because it's been too wet. So is that 40% going to stay in on-farm storage waiting for higher prices? Or are we going to see completely different numbers after harvest gets done? David, why don't you take the first one on this? Because I appreciate that 18% number. It's something we really need to consider.
0: Yeah, definitely so. Because when you look at the fields and you look what's going on right now and the flooded acreage that we're seeing with Tropical Storm Polo, so we, again, another rainfall coming through, and a lot of farmers are saying right now, I says, well, I don't know when I can get this stuff harvested, especially with water standing in the fields right now.
2: Well, you know, my comment on that is you know, 18%, by the way, for corn and 17% for soybeans is equal to the five-year average. So it's really not all that unusual or anything to be overly concerned about. We've had an awful lot of rain. However, the current weather forecast, at least the last one I heard, says we're going to clear up and go through a dry period. Well, if that's going to be the case, you know, these crops are, they're ready to go.
1: Yeah.
2: So therefore, it dries out. And with the equipment we have today, we're going to see that harvest go very rapidly. So I'm not the least bit concerned about that at the moment. We've got a lot of soybeans ready to go, and they'll hit those fields and get them pretty quickly. But out west, it got even more rain, and they're pretty far behind. And the basis for quick shipment for nearby

0: But that feed usage, that was way, way too low compared to what the USDA was saying it was. So that's going to give us a big update.
1: John, circle back to your weekly crop progress reports that you get from farmers and analysts all around the Grain Belt, because there were some interesting numbers in there. Like I say, 3% harvested in, I think it was central Iowa, and a bunch of other places haven't even started yet.
2: That's exactly right. As I mentioned earlier, the most of the week, we finally dried out here after getting, of course, a lot of rain, at least in the northern part of Indiana. Forecasts are saying that the eastern belt's going to be drier than the western belt, and most of the rain is going to come to the western belt. They've had places out there, they got 5 to 7+ inches of rain, so much for harvest. So they're running well behind normal. Yeah. But the market's going to anticipate, you know, if we're looking at a dry period coming, remember, it's called a futures market because it's always looking ahead. And if it's talking about drying out, then the market's going to say, well, you know, basis will solve the problem. You know, one way or another, we'll solve all of our problems. You know, either we'll just cut back on crush, or we'll just pay up more to draw some beans out. We'll solve the problem in the short run. In the long run, there is no problem because there's plenty of beans out there that are going to come to market, and plenty of corn, which is going to come to market to meet feed needs and to meet export needs. We'll resolve all of that eventually. For some reason, the weather turns even wetter, then we get into a real problem.
0: This just came out this week. Ohio's bean harvest progress is down 10% from the 5-year average. Now, Indiana's only down 2%, but Illinois is up 7%. You hit it. Iowa down 14% from the 5-year average to now. The Dakotas are mixed. Minnesota's down 9, and Wisconsin's down 5 versus the 5-year average.
1: Yeah, well, you know, combines finally get in the field. Then we really begin to see that picture kind of clear up for us. We promised that we would circle back now to the weekly export sales numbers, David. Good week for soybeans. Kind of lackluster for corn, though.
0: Yeah, I want to start with the export inspection numbers because corn came in at 1,566,000 metric tons. Now, a week ago was 1,960, so it was less than expected, but still it was kind of in the middle, so it's not really a big negative. Export inspections on Monday on beans were 1.153. A week ago was 770, and the average guess was 600 to 900. So export inspections for beans really jumped up. Now, export sales, soybeans, 1,034 versus 850 to 1,000. So beans had the best export sales numbers.
1: Yeah, yeah.
0: But how come the market sold off on that after these numbers came out? Well, buy the rumor, sell the fact, guys.
2: Would you like a wet blanket over this excitement you have on bean exports?
1: Sure. Lay it on us.
2: Yeah, what's the key out there? It's China. And, you know, we had the big meeting that we've all been waiting for between Xi and Trump, and nothing came out of it in terms of anything new about soybean exports. From that standpoint, certainly was unexciting. But the bottom line is they didn't indicate that they were not going to buy any more soybeans out of the U.S., and they've promised to buy 25 million tons this year, and they've already fulfilled half of that. But when you look ahead to the future, China's export demand is out of the U.S. is crucial to U.S. exports. And fellas, here's some sobering numbers. China's feed demand is down. Their crush margins are negative. And their current stocks of soybeans by crushers in China is the highest it's been in 15 years. Does that portend a lot of export demand coming from China for U.S. soybeans? No, it does not. So there's your wet blanket.
1: Thanks, guys. I know you've heard me say it before, but it bears repeating. One of the best deals around is your Farm Bureau membership. 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
1: Agriculture is getting hit at precisely the wrong time when it comes to fuel. When combines, grain trucks, semis, dryers, farm equipment are all about to consume a lot of fuel. But after

0: harvest, there's grain hauling, transporting fertilizer, chemicals, and food, and virtually everything else that moves by truck around this nation. Is it about the war in Iran, or is it something more, or even in addition to that? Diesel approaching $6.50 a gallon compared to about $3.69 a year ago. Arlen Suderman, Chief Market Analyst with StoneX, on the line with us, along with Kevin Stoy, veteran farmer here in Northeast Indiana. Kevin, you've had a lot to say about this here recently. The domestic supply chain, and I guess even the global supply chain as well. Why don't we start there?
1: Excellent. Appreciate the opportunity, Rob. Energy markets going up is good for the grain markets, specifically to the diesel. We have, in my opinion, altered the normal distribution of energy throughout the world. We have the Strait of Hormuz problem. We are effectively reversing the flow of energy out of this country where we used to import. Now we are exporting diesel. And it's exposing a lot of vulnerability that we have in that distribution. Most recently, the Exxon refinery in Joliet, Illinois went down unexpectedly and increased our basis about $1 per gallon, similar to what happened last spring with the BP Whiting plant that had gone down unexpectedly, $1.25 increase in the basis. So I don't see this thing ending anytime soon, and we are altering the flow of energy. This is a decades-old problem that we just somehow seem to just not want to address.
2: Well, from that standpoint, I would agree with you. If you go back, earliest data I have in front of me is 1999. We had 155 operating refineries in the United States. In fact, 2000, the same thing. So we can say beginning of the century, we had 155 refineries. Today, we have 128 refineries operating. We haven't built a refinery in over 50 years because of all the regulations that they have to go through to open one today. And so we're pushing our refineries at full capacity. Now, today, I think we're at 96%. We've had some pushing 100%. When you push them that hard, things break. Joliet had other factors involved with some flooding and stuff. But when we hear refinery down, it's generally because we've been pushing it hard and we're so close to zero margin for error that it creates a lot of problems. Now, the international picture is certainly a significant factor. If you look at Ukraine's attacks on Russian refineries, that has had a dramatic impact. Russia was the number two exporter of diesel in the world. Not only are they not exporting, but double that down because now they're importing as well. So that is still what I consider to be the major factor. Now, if you look at the Middle East countries that refine crude oil and export diesel, you put them all together, those behind the Strait of Hormuz, combined, they export more than Russia, but they haven't turned into importers, doubling down on the impact. So it's a combination of both. Maybe it's 60-40, Russia and Middle East, but it still comes down to, as Kevin is suggesting, we have different dynamics. We have two wars on commodity logistics that has been good for grain prices, but it has been bad for input prices.
1: Markets solve all problems. This problem is big enough that I don't know how it's going to solve it. I just know that it will. But on today's price, if you drive anywhere in this country, you're going to find out that $6 diesel is not curbing demand. So somehow this thing is going to have to come to a head because I don't see an immediate solution.
0: One of the things that's interesting is this whole notion that we're going to curb diesel production to try and bring the price down domestically. Yes, it is hurting farmers right at a time when they're going to be using a lot of fuel. But if we're short of diesel, to your point, Arlen, that we are really stretching the capacity of refineries, why are we exporting diesel is a question that a lot of folks are asking.
2: Yeah, because we live in a capitalistic culture, and if there's an opportunity, a profit to be made by exporting it versus selling it domestically, we're going to. And that just says how high diesel prices are overseas. And when it was leaked out there, the president was considering a ban on diesel exports right away. The fossil fuel industry, which is making a ton of money exporting that diesel, they said, well, then that's going to create more problems and higher gas prices. That's jumping to the extreme. If you totally ban exports, you start backing up diesel because we produce more than what we need. And then they have to start shutting down refineries or slowing refineries and they're not producing enough gasoline and gasoline prices go high. The happy medium is in between. Export what you were before. Don't exceed that. that brings things more into balance here in the United States, allows them to continue to produce gasoline. And

0: and hold down gasoline prices. There's a happy medium that could solve the problem.
1: Well, it could, but remember, the government creates all problems so that they can solve them, and they're never going to precisely solve any problems. So your risk is that they overdo it the other way, and anyone who wants to have a political solution to this problem is barking up the wrong tree. And Rob, just remember that those who scream the loudest are the least informed, and I think they're creating part of the problem.
0: I once had a job working for the government, which I really enjoyed, but the one thing that bothered me was the phrase, "Hi, I'm from the government and here to help you." Well, we do have good people in government. Most of the politicians, they're looking out for themselves. That rarely comes up with a good solution, just like the announcement that we're going to start getting fertilizer from Belarus. We're not going to be getting fertilizer from Belarus. There is no way that is economical.
1: This latest debacle that they just gave to us was the Lindsey Graham Act that really means punish Russia, and that allows up to 100% tariff on imported nitrogen from Russia. The unintended consequences there. Politicians are the gift that just keeps giving.
0: Yeah, I'd have to agree with you on that.
2: Kevin, recently you had pointed out something that I was unaware of. You said diesel is listed as heating oil in the futures market. It's called that because, well, virtually the entire Northeast heats with diesel, and we're going into the heating season. So there's a whole lot more demand going on. It kind of begs the question, if the conflict in the Middle East suddenly de-escalates, does diesel come back down quickly, or is there a lag? And it seems from what you guys are saying that there are so many other factors involved here, Arlen. We can't expect it to just drop if the Middle East conflict came to an end quickly.
0: No, the core issues there have been going on for thousands of years, and it's not going to end now with politicians. But we're getting confirmation that Saudi Arabia has sold 100 million barrels of crude oil to Asian customers, and they are finding ways to move crude oil out the Strait of Hormuz. They're also opening one of the pipes on the east-west pipeline, and they're starting to load ships on their western port in the Red Sea once again. Why is that significant to diesel? Because the three remaining primary exporters of diesel right now, United States, China, and India. China and India have to have crude oil to refine in order to have diesel to export. So when those crude oil shipments are restricted, then they can't produce enough diesel to supply the world market. And the world just turns even heavier to us. Saudi Arabia is not the only one now exporting through the Strait of Hormuz. We are seeing that increase of flow as they start getting more oil, able to refine more at their refineries in China and India, increase exports of diesel. That does ease the international price, and therefore the marketplace starts to reduce the exports that we do here in the United States.
1: All of it's incentive-based, and there's enough of a profit margin in this that people are going to figure out a solution to it. One of my concerns is, Rob, you mentioned the heating oil. All you have to do is switch out your furnace, buy a propane tank, and then get your supplier to change over from heating oil to propane or to natural gas, and none of those things happen overnight. So, yes, we're incentivizing those changes to take place. I also think that long term, we're going to have to put an incentive in, a risk premium into all commodities, because we're exposing just how vulnerable we are to these supply problems.
0: Which is why I think we're seeing more money flow into the commodity sector as the major funds are understanding that commodities are the hot item right now because of these two wars on commodity logistics. They're understanding that. But you mentioned propane. Propane is another product, a byproduct of the refining process. And since we're pushing, really trying to produce as much diesel and gas as we can, we have an abundance of propane right now, and propane supplies are 20% above what they normally would be this time of year.
2: Wow.
1: Have you noticed that Arlen sounds really informed and educated on this stuff, and I'll just spout a bunch of nonsense out, but my prep for the show is pretty easy.
2: That's why we keep you around. You're a farmer. You're dealing with this. And so as we wrap this up, I'd like to hear from both of you. Kevin, you can start this one off, but as a farmer, making a marketing decision today and looking forward, realizing that this isn't going to turn around overnight here, how should you be thinking about the possibility of fuel prices staying elevated all the way through harvest and all the way into spring when we're looking at fuel prices again as we take to the field to plant a new crop?
1: one of the basic things is that we have a pretty big inverse if you look out to the summer of 27 and even

0: to the fall of 27. So I'm not sure that's a bad play, is to buy some futures protection in the deferreds. Also, our transportation cost is going up. I think all end users are aware that they're not going to be able to source grain in their normal way. So all of this is going to have to be factored in. And when you're making your sales decisions, factor in that it's going to cost a lot more in the diesel to get it there. Purdue is saying we're 7 to 10 gallons of diesel per acre for a typical farm. So put it into proper context. And again, you're going to get part of that back from grains being tied to energy.
1: Yeah, that inverse has been there for quite some time, since the start of the war, because the markets have basically assumed that this problem is going to be quickly solved. And obviously, here we are, what, 6-7 months later, and it's not. But paying attention and focusing on that inverse, the deferred futures for input costs versus the deferred futures for what we produce and sell, and look at the margins there and see if there's some opportunities in those margins to lock them in.
2: Well, this is a moving target at best, so we'll keep our eye on it, and we'll keep these two guys on the line. Kevin Stoy, veteran farmer in Northeast Indiana, Arlen Suderman, chief market analyst with StoneX. Thanks a bunch, guys.
0: Anytime, Rob.
3: Thank
0: Appreciate
3: you, Rob.
0: It.
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2: Well, these diesel prices have added another cost for farmers as harvest cranks up across the country. Here in the Hoosier State, Governor Mike Braun suspended state restrictions to allow farmers to use untaxed red-dyed off-road diesel for all farm operations through November 4th. But as CJ Miller reports, there are still some challenges that remain.
5: And it's unfortunate that diesel prices have spiked right at the time of harvest.
6: That's Indiana State Representative Bo Baird, who has been pushing for such an exemption. But while Governor Braun's action protects drivers of farm vehicles inside Indiana, Baird warns that a state-level waiver doesn't stop federal inspectors outside the state. Without a federal exemption, a truck hauling grain into a neighboring state could still face steep penalties, starting at $1,000 per violation.
5: I think it's important that we look at this from a state and a federal perspective. I'm really concerned about the farmers along the border of Indiana. They're harvesting their commodity and taking it across the line into Illinois, Ohio, Michigan, Kentucky, who hasn't done something like what we're trying to do. And do we actually put them in a worse position if they were in a situation like that?
6: And that's why Baird sent a joint request to President Trump, urging federal agencies to pause dyed diesel enforcement nationwide. He adds that federal relief must also reach livestock, poultry, and hardwood haulers who keep the broader supply chain moving.
5: Those producers are also part of that same supply chain and equally important, and I hope that we can find relief for all of them.
6: The dyed off-road diesel in Indiana is about 85 cents cheaper per gallon than on-road diesel. You can read the full story at HoosierAgToday.com. I'm CJ Miller.
2: Hoosier Ag Chief Meteorologist Ryan Martin's back for a second look at that four-day farm forecast. Ryan, good to hear most farms in the region are going to get a chance to dry out this week.
7: Yeah, they should. No, I have no rain in the precipitation forecast all the way through this week. I don't have anything this upcoming weekend. Honestly, I don't have anything to start next week. I think our next rain is well over a week out. Next Tuesday, some light stuff, and probably then the following Thursday, Friday. And Rob, what's interesting about that is that late week system next week could probably draw down some colder air, too.
2: Thanks, Ryan. Well, we're all out of time for this week. 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
1: 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Looking at the same old, yeah, we got
0: 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Here playing his brand new song, Ain't My Problem. 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
1: 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Looking at the same old, yeah, we got
0: history. I'll get you off of my mind, just not today. Here playing his brand new song, Ain't My Problem. That ain't my problem no more.
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3: 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We are coming back on Monday. 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She's come to Van Wert in November. I've got your tickets to see Ashley at 610 Monday right here. 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
1: 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Looking at the same old, yeah, we got
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13: 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We are coming back on Monday. I've got your comments tickets once again at 310. Nico Moon tickets at 410. 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She's coming to Van Wart in November. I've got your tickets to see Ashley at 610 Monday right here. 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
1: 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Looking at the same old, yeah, we got
0: 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Here playing his brand new song, Ain't My Problem. 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

0: It's Angie Nash. Welcome to the first full week in October. 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
2: 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She's coming to Van Wert in November. I've got your tickets to see Ashley at 6:10 Monday right here. Have a good weekend. 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
1: 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We are coming back on Monday. I've got your comments tickets once again at 310. Nico Moon tickets at 410. Plus, Ashley McBride tickets. She's come to Van Wart in November. I've got your tickets to see Ashley at 610 Monday right here. 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